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0: 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Pietro Locatelli's best known musical accomplishment was The Art of the Violin, which included a set of 12 very difficult violin concertos that influenced the early development of violin technique. Violinist Giuliano Carmignola and Venice Baroque Orchestra play Locatelli's Concerto No. 9 from The Art of the Violin.

0: Andrea Marcone directed Venice Baroque Orchestra with violin soloist Giuliano Carmignola playing the concerto Opus 3, No. 9 from The Art of the Violin by Pietro Locatelli. Sunday Baroque is on Facebook. You can like our page and follow us there. And you can also check us out online at sundaybaroque.org. Sunday Baroque is produced at WSHU in Fairfield, Connecticut, and funded by the Richard P. Garmany Fund at Hartford Foundation for Public Giving, providing support to institutions that are committed to enriching lives in Connecticut, including Hartford Performs and Connecticut Choral Artists. Our production team is Julie Ferdino, Jennifer Basher, Sabrina Garone, Anne Lopez, and I'm Suzanne Bona. This is Sunday Baroque.
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0: Coming to you from the historic Hawaii Theater in downtown Honolulu, this is the Hawaii Symphony Orchestra on member-supported Hawaii Public Radio. 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Beethoven Fest continues as we explore two more of the master's great symphonies. Beethoven's Second Symphony reflects the classical style of his predecessors, Haydn and Mozart, while also showcasing his unique brand of comedy. And Beethoven's Seventh Symphony is often described as revolutionary. Following his rage with Napoleon after the latter crowned himself emperor, Beethoven removed the dedication of his Third Symphony, which he had originally intended for Napoleon. As he observed Napoleon's failures in his conquests across Europe, Beethoven likely felt a surge of excitement that inspired him to compose his Seventh Symphony, completed in 1812. After its premiere in 1813, the symphony quickly became one of Beethoven's most popular. In this concert, we'll also hear Climb, an original work by composer Jessica Hunt. Here's HSO's composer in residence, Michael Thomas Fumai, with some comments about today's concert.
1: This concert features Beethoven's Second and Seventh Symphonies paired together. So here, the Warhorse is the Seventh Symphony, of course, which is really a dance revolution. There isn't a slow movement in sight, and it's really about dance, and very much connected to Beethoven's Third Symphony, which then was connected to Napoleon. This was written when Napoleon was defeated. And so we hear that celebration, and of course we hear that paired with the even-numbered Symphony Number 2, which is kind of a comedy. We see the hilarious jokester that Beethoven could be. Often, you know, we don't think of him as a funny guy, but his music in this one, really, the juxtaposition of very loud and very soft and very fast music is the epitome of the Second Symphony. And the concert opens with Jessica Hunt's Climb, which is a commission from the Philadelphia Orchestra and was also inspired by Beethoven. And for Jessica, she was inspired by Beethoven's struggle with his disability and something that she shares an affinity with. She also, you know, suffers from an illness. And so she composed Climb, and that title, Climb, as a way to demonstrate the power that music has to give empowerment, to climb, to go beyond oneself, and to persevere.
0: That was Michael Thomas Fumai, HSO's composer in residence. Here are some program notes about our first work, Climb, and some comments by its composer, Jessica Hunt, who, not unlike Beethoven, has contended with ongoing health challenges. Quote, Climb is a letter through time to Beethoven, to express my gratitude for his work and to express our silent kinship. Partly autobiographical, Climb explores oral metaphors for the physical sensations that are part of my daily life with dysautonomia. End quote. This condition affects the autonomic nervous system, for which, sadly, there is no effective cure. Despite this challenge, Jessica Hunt continues her work as a composer and as assistant professor of music theory at the Peabody Institute of the Johns Hopkins University. And now, under the direction of Dane Lamb, here is the Hawaii Symphony Orchestra performing Hunt's original work, Climb.

0: That was the Hawaii Symphony under the direction of Dane Lamb, performing Jessica Hunt's original composition, Climb. This is the Hawaii Symphony on HPR. This broadcast is sponsored by the Rice Partnership. I'm your host and producer of special broadcasts, John Zack. Next on our program is Beethoven's Symphony No. 2. Let's go to Maestro Dane Lamb on stage.
1: What you just heard was a piece by a living American composer called Jessica Hunt, and she wrote this in solidarity with Beethoven, who, of course, dealt with huge hearing issues. He was deaf by the end of his life and the end of his compositional career. Jessica herself suffers from an autoimmune condition that some of symptoms which include tinnitus, heart palpitations, and this is what's been depicted in the music. And it's funny we should talk about... Yeah, bravo. We should talk about how Beethoven, as a musician, had to contend with deafness. And at the time of writing the second symphony that we're about to hear, he was living and working in the town of Heiligenstadt, and he wrote this Heiligenstadt Testament, which was almost like a goodbye to life. He was despondent, and he lamented, I'll paraphrase, but he lamented that he could not hear when somebody next to him heard the sound of a flute or a shepherd's pipe. Beethoven heard nothing, with this one sense that compared to everybody else should have been heightened. Beethoven heard nothing, and he'd almost given up on life at that point. The only thing that kept him going was music, and the fact that he felt that he had so much more art to give. Now, Beethoven felt very dark during this period, and this just puts Paige to the notion that sometimes we've all been guilty of, I think, trying to ascribe biographical relevance to what's happening in the music. Because as you'll hear, this second symphony is light, and it's sunny, and it's beautiful. Not to say that it doesn't have moments of profundity, but it certainly is not in that same world of despondency that Beethoven wrote his Heiligenstadt Testament in. And maybe that actually goes to show that music and helps us to transcend these difficulties that we encounter in life. What do I love about this second symphony? Well, it is full of light and beauty. I love the second movement, which is this larghetto, which is just a little slow, not too slow. It's this beautiful, beautiful melody that just sort of unwinds. The third movement is the very first time in history that instead of the third movement of a symphony being a stately minuet, quite a slow dance in three, Beethoven called it a scherzo. Now, those of us who know Italian know that scherzo means a joke, and it's a very fast three compared to all the minuets of Haydn and Mozart that had gone before. But the fourth movement is full of hilarity. It's a virtuosic tour de force, and just when you think it's over, Beethoven keeps it going. Enjoy.

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That was the Hawaii Symphony under the direction of Dane Lamb, performing Symphony No. 2 by Beethoven. And this is the Hawaii Symphony on Hawaii Public Radio. I'm your host and producer of special broadcasts, John Zach. 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Because you enjoy classical music, why not invite the young folks in your life to listen with you? Make classical music on HPR a family affair. In the second half, we'll hear Beethoven's Symphony No. 7. Here are some program notes. After its premiere in 1813, the symphony quickly became one of Beethoven's most popular compositions. What is remarkable is that the work is entirely constructed using dance rhythms, with no conventional slow movement in sight. Beethoven begins with a stoic poco sostenuto, leading to the lively vivace, that horses around with a galloping stride. The second movement, the allegretto, became so popular that other conductors often included it in performances of Beethoven's Second and Eighth Symphonies in order to attract larger audiences. The presto features a remarkably fast bouncing rhythm based on Austrian pilgrim hymns, and the symphony concludes with the energetic allegro con brio, bringing this triumphant work to a resounding close, a true dance revolution. And now, under the direction of Dane Lamb, here is the Hawaii Symphony performing Symphony No. 7 by Beethoven.

That was the Hawaii Symphony under the direction of Dane Lamb, performing Beethoven's Symphony No. 7. Our broadcast was sponsored by the Rice Partnership. Robert Dickerson recorded the concert. Anandev Banerjee consulted on post-production. Additional thanks go to Meredith Artley, Val Yee, Russell Subiono, Zilla Barboza, Crystal Spear, Shireen Taba, and Sylvia Flores of HPR. Sincere thanks as well to Amy Iwano, Dane Lamb, Michael Thomas Fumai, and Renee Ragucci of HSO. 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

that is called Lauda by Petteris Vasks, one of the foremost composing voices today out of Latvia. Ifjemingi, conducted by Rudolf Vertén.

The Schicksalslied, or Song of Destiny, is an orchestrally accompanied choral setting of a poem written by Friedrich Hölderlin. It's one of several major choral works by Brahms, and considered to be one of his finest choral works along with his German Requiem. In fact, a significant music critic argues in his Brahms biography that, quote, had Brahms never written anything but this work, it would alone have sufficed to rank him with the best masters. Which is kind of incredible to think, because this is a work that unfortunately is not performed as often as his German Requiem, maybe because it's just short enough that it's kind of awkward to program on a concert with other pieces. But it's a shame, because it's an unbelievable work of about 15 minutes in length. The Song of Destiny, Schicksalslied by Brahms. And here's Philippe Heravega conducting the Collegium Vocali of Ghent and Champs-Élysées Orchestra.

We've heard the Schicksalslied Song of Destiny by Brahms. Philippe Hervéga conducted the Collegium Vocale of Ghent and Champs-Élysées Orchestra.

0: A piano arrangement of the chorale prelude Herzlich tut mich verlangen, My Heart Yearns Deeply, by Brahms. Piano four hands there with Lucas and Arthur Eusen.
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from the classical compound on Kaheka. It's another edition of Howard's Day Off. I'm Howard Dykus, your digital docent. And coming up on this weekend's edition of the program, Six Pals, the story of Lacis. Howard's Day Off is underway.

Michel Plasson conducting the Toulouse Capital Orchestra in Claude Debussy's orchestral arrangement of Erik Satie's Third Gymnopédie. Erik Satie, who died in 1925, was well known on the Paris art scene, even though his day job, if you can call it that, was playing piano in a bar. Satie was known as both a composer and a humorist, poking fun at even his friends. And that made him kind of a popular guy in Paris of the roaring 20s and the decades just before that. Satie became interested in a number of young composers who were trying to find a new way and not follow Wagner or Debussy or Ravel. And he sort of adopted them for a while until he tired of it. And later they came to be known as the Group of Six, or Les Six. One of those composers, who we still play today, Francis Poulenc.

The opening movement of Francis Poulenc's Sonata for Flute and Piano, with Philippe Bernold flute, Alexander Thiraud piano. Poulenc himself was a very good pianist and liked nothing better than performing music with his friends. So he wrote a bunch of really fine sonatas for piano and something else. We'll sample a couple more of those during the program. About the Group of Six, or Les Six, Poulenc was one of these composers of the generation after Ravel, and another was Darius Milhaud. Milhaud grew up in the south of France, in the province of Provençal, and loved the music that he grew up with, and his Suite Provençal is one of his finest works.

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Perhaps no other composer of the ones we regularly hear was more successful at writing bitonal music, like that last chord, which is basically two adjacent notes being played loudly at the same time. Darius Milhaud, a member of Les Six, born in 1892 and he lived until 1974. Suite Provençale was performed by Serge Bardot and the Paris Conservatory Orchestra. We'll have the one female member of Les Six coming up after the break. Les Six came together largely because of a pair of newspaper articles in the Paris artistic press talking about six French composers who bore certain similarities to the Mighty Five, the Russian composers. That turned out not to be entirely true. The Mighty Five shared the following idea, that Russian music needed to be more Russian. And all of them, despite different personalities and different levels of competence, pursued that goal. Les Six simply wanted music that didn't sound either like Debussy or Wagner, and they wound up each producing his own kind. We'll have more examples of that as the morning wears on. In the meantime, you're listening to Howard's Day Off. 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In Divine Disruption, the art of Seren Sherpa, the Nepalese artist explores social issues such as migration, opens May 30, honolulumuseum.org. And from the Hidden Nene in Hilo, a speakeasy open daily at noon, serving lunch featuring customizable charcuterie and craft cocktails, weekly live music, the Hidden Nene. com. 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

Music by a member of Les Six. That was the music of Germaine Taillefer. She was born in 1892 and lived until 1983. Her Pastorale was performed on flute by Emily Bagnon and on piano by Andrew West. Another member of Les Six, born the same year, although he lived a much shorter life, was Arthur Honegger. Honegger is most famous for writing a tone poem depicting a steam locomotive, and we will listen to Pacific 231 later in the program. But Honegger wrote more than one tone poem describing something specific, and this is one that's really good. It's called Rugby.

musically depicting a sporting match. That was Rugby by Arthur Honegger, a member of Les Six, Michel Plasson, and the Toulouse Capital Orchestra on Howard's Day Off. Arthur Honegger was a Parisian composer, but of Swiss descent. He was born in 1892 and lived until 1955. His work was without question the most serious and even Germanic of the various members of Les Six, but it's easy to hear how he would in his early years have seemed very much in tune with the other more French, more light-hearted composers in the group. In any case, they were all friends and they got together a lot, and they even collaborated on works with multi-movements in which each of the composers took a hand. We turn our attention now to another member of Les Six, Georges Auric, who lived from 1899 to 1983. Auric wound up leaving the sense of Les Six by doing a different kind of music for most of his life. He wrote music for movies. His most famous score was for the original film about Moulin Rouge. And as a child in the 1950s and 60s, I can recall U.S. radio stations playing the love theme from the Moulin Rouge. And that was music by Georges Auric. Here's a piece by him entitled Aria.

Emily Bagnon and Andrew West performing Aria by Georges Auric, who scored the original Moulin Rouge film. We bring our attention back to a member of Les Six named Francis Poulenc, who in some respects became the most successful of the six. He wrote five very different concertos for keyboard. He wrote a very modern, a very fine organ concerto, three concertos for pianos. I should say three concertos for four pianos, because one of them is for two pianos. And he also composed something called Concert Champêtre, which was one of the first modern harpsichord concertos. Here's the opening movement.

The first movement of three of Concert Champêtre, a harpsichord concerto by Francis Poulenc, a member of Les Six, Tone Koopman on harpsichord, James Conlon conducting the Rotterdam Philharmonic on Howard's Day Off. We have time for a brief piece by Darius Milhaud. This is the opening movement of his piece, Scaramouche.

0: Music from 1937 in the Gilded Age, the opening movement of Three of Scaramouche by Darius Milhaud, Ian Hobson performing it for us, and more to come on Howard's Day Off.
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0: 6 o'clock. From the Creative Crypt on Kaheka, it's Howard's Day Off. I'm Howard Dykus, your diurnal diatonic DJ. And in the second hour of this weekend's program, more music of the six French composers collectively known as the Six, Les Six. Howard's Day Off already in progress.

Music by Eric Satie, who was a something of a father figure to the Parisian composers who came to be known as Les Six, or the Group of Six. That was Satie's third Nazienne, as orchestrated by a member of Les Six, Francis Poulenc, Michel Plasson and the Toulouse Capitol Orchestra. And here is a waltz written by Francis Poulenc under his own name.

Andrew West playing a waltz by Francis Poulenc, a good example of the lighthearted music that the members of Les Six were associated with, especially early on. As the years went by, they all stayed friends, they kept in touch, but they went their own way musically. And Arthur Honegger, in particular, wrote a lot more serious and dissonant music than the other five did. But earlier in his career, he wrote music that was more in keeping with the idea of Les Six, the idea of writing music that was plain and to the point, not long like Wagner, not frilly like Debussy, but more like what you're about to hear, a piece by Arthur Honegger called Pastorale d'été.

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Emily Beignon and Andrew West performing the finale of a flute sonata by Louis Durey of Les Six, and more to come on Howard's Day Off. 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

The marking on that music is nonchalant. It's the opening movement of a cello concerto Darius Milhaud wrote for Mstislav Rostropovich, whom we heard backed up by Kent Nagano and the London Symphony. Music by members of Lycis, the group of six Parisian composers who decided they wanted to write music that was different from Wagner and Debussy, something new. They wound up writing music which, for the most part, was lighter and plainer, and sometimes funny. Germaine Taillefer, the only woman in the group, wrote a piano concerto. Here's the first movement of that.

Music by Germaine Taillefer, the opening movement of a piano concerto, Nicole Paimon and the orchestra of UC Santa Cruz on Howard's Day Off. I promised I would play you Arthur Honegger's train piece, Pacific 231. Honegger was a train buff. He knew his locomotives. And this is not about a train. It is about a specific locomotive. The Pacific 231 was a huge steam locomotive on the Union Pacific Railroad in the United States. The 231 refers to the number of axles. So two small wheels in front, if you're looking at it from one side, and then three huge drive wheels, and then one trailing axle behind that. Here is Pacific 231.

0: Pacific 231 by Arthur Onegger, the famous tone poem depicting a Union Pacific steam locomotive. Michel Plasson and the Toulouse Capitol Orchestra on Howard's Day Off. Howard's Day Off now airs twice each weekend, 5 to 7 a.m. Saturday and 5 to 7 p.m. Sunday. So if you listen Saturday, it's also on tomorrow. And if you listen Sunday, it was also on yesterday. Your response is welcome. It's time for another edition of Trick Question. If you get the answer right, you win nothing whatsoever.
1: And the trick question this week, did Dave Brubeck write this?

0: Our trick question was, did Dave Brubeck write this? It certainly sounds like something Dave Brubeck could have written, but this slow waltz is by Germaine Taillefer, a member of Les Six. But as an interesting footnote, Dave Brubeck's composition teacher in college was another member of Les Six, Darius Mio.
1: And that's the thrilling conclusion of Trick Question. We'll do it again next week when, as always, you win nothing. Nothing, I tell you.

Andrew West performing another piano piece by the least known member of Les Six, Louis Duret. We'll go out with more Arthur Honegger. He wrote three pieces that he called Mouvements Symphoniques, symphonic movements. The first one was Pacific 231, which you just heard a few minutes ago. The second one was called Rugby. We heard that in the first hour. The third one, which we'll sample for just a moment here going out, he didn't say what it was about. He steadfastly refused to tell anyone, and we still don't know.

Well, we come to the closing credits of another Howard's Day Off. I'd like to see you again next week, but for goodness sakes, put something on. Next week, something completely different from this week. Until this next time, this is Howard Dykus reminding you that the only sure way to have a long weekend is to get up early on Saturday. And if you do, you'll sleep better Sunday night. This is HPR2, a service, if that is the word, of Hawaii Public Radio.

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Imagine a ballet that is sort of Pinocchio meets Toy Story meets Stephen King. What sort of story comes to mind? Kind of scary, right? Well, it's a bloody puppet revenge story, and it's told through this, Stravinsky's ballet Petrushka, a tragically dark drama, and this score makes for a pretty intense soundtrack. Especially as we float through the night. This intense musical adventure, it's coming up for you in just a bit. I'm Melanie Renata. I'm so glad you're here. This is Music Through the Night.

This is a piece of music that explores a range of emotions, all in about 15 minutes worth of time. An energetic burst, interspersed with calming moments. You get to ride the whole spectrum of human emotions here. The Los Angeles Master Choral, with Morten Lauridsen playing the piano, for a piece Lauridsen wrote. It's Songs of the Roses.

Wow. A piece by Morten Lauridsen. There he sat at the piano, performing alongside the Los Angeles Master Choral for Songs of the Roses. Another twinkle of piano keys coming up for you in just a minute. I'm Melanie Renata. This is Music Through the Night.

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I'm Melanie Renata. This is Music Through the Night. And a flutter kicks off this next piece, but then things get interesting. Petrushka is a ballet and is also a jealous puppet, one who makes everything uncomfortable for everyone, both on stage and in the audience. 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

What does a beloved composer do after a lifetime of royal service? If you're Franz Joseph Haydn, you head to London. Not for retirement by any means, although he was more than deserving. No, no. Instead, he continued creating, soaking up the applause, and that's where he composed a farewell of sorts, his final symphony, his London Symphony. It dances, sparkles, and then a final bow, fulfilled with charm and character. It's all on the way. I'm Melanie Renata, and this is Music Through the Night. There's an instrument that sounds like a lute, but looks like a piano. It's called a lute harpsichord. Now, throughout his career, J.S. Bach wrote plenty of music for the lute, but scholars believe many of those works were actually written for the lute harpsichord, an instrument that Bach himself played. In fact, they believe it's very likely that all of his lute suites were meant for this rare and unique Baroque keyboard instrument. Here's Bach's Lute Suite No. 2 in D minor. It's performed for you by guitarist Eduardo Fernandez.

Oof, how many calluses do you have to build up so your fingers don't hurt after a work like that? Guitarist Eduardo Fernandez with J.S. Bach's Lute Suite No. 2 in D minor. I'm Melanie Renata, and the musical energy is going to stay lifted with this next work. 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

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Morin simply wanted to make people feel good, lighter, happier. If you are in need of that sort of mood booster, well, this should help. It's Morin's Overture for a Mask. Joanne Folletta at the podium here, conducting the Ulster Orchestra.

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wartime commission meant less for the concert hall and more for the everyday person just trying to find a little joy during terrible times. E.J. Moran's Overture for a Mask, the Ulster Orchestra, performing. 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I'm Melanie Renata with a little more joy for you. Haydn's 104th Symphony. It just bubbles over with it. It was his final symphony, and whether or not it was intentional, it sure feels like a victory lap. Here's the Pittsburgh Symphony. This is Music Through the Night.

0: Not just the sound of late 18th century London, but that, Haydn's 104th symphony, that was his grand farewell as well, his final symphony, performed there by the Pittsburgh Symphony, Andre Previn at the podium.
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From a very young age, English composer John Rutter had a passion for music. His piano teacher encouraged him to focus his efforts on choral music and composition, and he did. Rutter has published a lot of choral works. Yet, even in his pieces that aren't vocal, still has a musical voice that pulls you in. The strings in this piece basically sing the folk melodies they were inspired by. I'll have this suite for strings in full for you in just about 5 minutes. I'm Melanie Renata. Glad you're here. This is Music Through the Night. There's a Celtic flavor to this work by contemporary harpist and composer Laura Zier. It's called Riverite Rumba. Here's harpist Emily Granger.

the night is just not complete without a little twinkle of the harp. Emily Granger with River Right Rumba by Laura Zare. 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John Rutter preserved old memories and English folk songs in a lot of the music that he composed. Here in his Suite for Strings, you might get a sense of old cowboy movies. He is also conducting here the Royal Philharmonic, a Melanie Renata. 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

Just gorgeous orchestration by John Rutter, and superb conducting by him as well, as he led the Royal Philharmonic there for his Suite for Strings. The feel-good vibes are going to continue with a string trio in just a tick. I'm Melanie Renata, and this is Music Through the Night.

You'll have to tell me, but this piece of music sure feels an awful lot like someone took the season of spring, bundled it up, and put it into a bunch of musical notes. Well, that someone was Beethoven. This is his bright and buoyant String Trio Serenade in D.

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Sometimes you get that late night second wind, and that, my friend, is exactly what I'm trying to fuel for you. Beethoven's String Trio, Serenade in D Major, violinist Anansufi Mutter performing with violist Bruno Grana and cellist Mitislav Rostropovich. I'm Melanie Renata. This is Music Through the Night. And you know, there's a fairy tale opera where music saves the day. It's by composer Jaromir Vinberger. It's called Schwanda the Bagpiper. From that opera, the polka and fugue are shared with you here by the Chicago Symphony.

0: Wow, wow, wow. Such a dynamic work by Jaromir Weinberger, the Polka and Fugue from Schwanda, the Bagpiper, Fritz Reiner at the podium conducting the Chicago Symphony.
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Joy is an act of resistance. Resistance against whatever is trying to dim your light, whatever is trying to bring you down. It takes intention to find joy, to create it for yourself. But if Richard Strauss is of any example, it's that putting the effort in and creating joy where there wasn't any before is totally worth it. You probably wouldn't guess it from the sounds of this music, but when Strauss wrote it, he was struggling to find joy. World War II had caused incredible loss in every direction, and a cultural casualty was the historic Munich Court Theater, a place that Strauss had held very dear. At nearly 80 years old, the destruction of this place nearly destroyed his heart. He considered his entire legacy gone. But then he turned inward, and he found solace in his music and in creating works like this, his Sonatina No. 1, Intentional Joy in Musical Form. This is the third movement from that work, performed for you here by the Armonia Ensemble. I'm Melanie Renata. This is Music Through the Night.

Sounds from Richard Strauss near the end of his life and career, still imagining, still crafting. The third movement there from his Sonatina No. 1 in F major from an invalid's workshop. I'm Melanie Renata with some rather gentle brass in just a tick. This is Music Through the Night.

Some have referred to this as the French horn equivalent of an operatic aria. There's a real aching beauty found in this work that lay undiscovered until after the death of its composer, Emmanuel Chabrier. It's his Larghetto for Horn and Orchestra, hornist Ronald Janicich, performing alongside the Vienna Philharmonic, John Elliott Gardiner at the podium.

hornist Ronald Janicic serving up the soothing side of the brass with the Vienna Philharmonic, the Larghetto for Horn and Orchestra by Chabrier. You're listening to Music Through the Night. I'm Melanie Renata. Thank you for sharing a little time and space with me. You want to keep floating around in those feel-good vibes? I'm happy to oblige. Well, pianist Yul Umson will keep it going here with a bubbling piano sonata from Mozart, his sixth in D major.

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Pianist Yul Eum Sun with Mozart's Piano Sonata No. 6 in D major.

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Do you have a routine or rituals that help you to stay centered? This weekend served up a bright full moon, the flower moon, and now, as the gibbous starts to wane, you'll have the best view of the moon in these early morning hours. It can be a visual reminder to check in with yourself. This lunar phase is one that invites you to focus on gratitude specifically. So perhaps on this very early May morning, with a nocturne like this coming up to keep you company, take a moment to think about what or who you're grateful for. Maybe write it down. Focus on why you're grateful for it all. I'm Melanie Renata, grateful for you. Please stay with me.

The London Philharmonic with London Fields, St. James Park, A Lakeside Reverie by Phyllis Tate. I'm Melanie Renata, so glad to be with you on this first Monday of May. May the 4th be with you. There's some folk flavor this hour. A moment, perhaps, for some introspection. First, a pretty prelude en bourrée by Wilhelm Stenhammer. Here's the Yavla Symphony.

Some deeply Swedish sounds performed there by the Javla Symphony, Swedish composer Wilhelm Stenhammar's Prelude and Bore. Good morning, I'm Melanie Renata, and perhaps on a day like today, where we've got the waning gibbous moon, the first Monday of May, you want to mark the change of seasons or the lunar cycle with a routine or a ritual, perhaps, some meditation. Maybe you've got a journal you write in. Well, this nocturne by Maria Szmanowska is a pretty good soundtrack for a little morning introspection. Here's pianist Anna Siborowska.

a pretty twinkly piece to just exist alongside this morning. A Nocturne in B-flat major by Maria Shmanotska, pianist Anna Tsiborowska performing. Hopefully you're feeling recharged, because there is some bustling energy just on the horizon. I'm Melanie Renata.

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from wedding planning to prepping to feasting and celebrating. That music described it all. Wedding Scenes by Bedřich Smetana, the Slovak Radio Symphony, performing. I'm Melanie Renata with the closest thing Tchaikovsky ever made to a cello concerto, coming up in just a minute.

Peter Tchaikovsky really wanted to craft a cello concerto. He just never got around to it. However, he did come pretty close with this work. This is his Variations on a Rococo Theme, performed for you here by cellist Leonard Rose and the Philadelphia Orchestra. Eugene Ormandy at the podium.

0: a piece of music by Tchaikovsky that he wrote as a bit of an homage to Mozart, a composer he admired deeply. And it was inspired, of course, by the Rococo era. It was his Variations on a Rococo Theme, his Opus 33. Cellist Leonard Rose and the Philadelphia Orchestra performing.
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It is just about that time of year. City celebrations, parades, block parties. I grew up in a real small town near the Driftless region in Minnesota, a small farm town. And those celebrations could be so cute and quaint. There were things like tractor pulls and cakewalks. You ever hear of a cakewalk? It's sort of like musical chairs, but with baked goods as prizes. And that whole vibe is exactly what you're going to get here. So get your cakewalking shoes on, Miss Sally's Party, from William Grant Still, later this hour. I'm Melanie Renata. Please stay with me.

Delicate longing in every chord. Guitarist David Russell with Choro de Ciudadela by Agustin Barrios. Good morning, my friend. It is 6 past the hour. I'm Melanie Renata, and this hour is infused with energy, a healthy dose of get up and go for your Monday morning. First, music inspired by a Polish dance called a chodzenie, which means a walking dance. Many composers have drawn from this dance throughout the centuries, and they've crafted works known as polonaise, which is simply French for Polish. Here is Polish composer Frédéric Chopin's Polonaise No. 3.

Pianist Garrick Olsen with a Polish dance that carries a military air, hence the name, Military, Chopin's third Polonaise in A major. I'm Melanie Renata, and the musical energy stays lifted here with a scherzo by Franz Joseph Haydn, the Haydn Ensemble Berlin, performing with flutist Emmanuel Pau.

A little bit of organized chaos to propel you through the start of your morning commute, perhaps. Flutist Emmanuel Pau and the Haydn Ensemble Berlin, Haydn's Scherzando No. 2 in C major. I'm Melanie Renata with a nice bite of Baroque in just a tick.

splashes of Telemann's Water Music Overture, the Musica Antigua Cologne, performing Reinhard Goebel at the podium. Good Monday morning. I'm Melanie Renata, and I sure hope you've got your dancing shoes on. The rest of this hour is going to keep you moving. First here through a small town celebration, a work all about a cakewalk. 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

I hope you found a spot to sit down as the music ended there. A piece all about a cakewalk. William Grant Still's Miss Sally's Party, Philip Brunel conducting the Plymouth Music Series Orchestra. Keep those dancing shoes on. Some German dances in just a bit. I'm Melanie Renata.

This piece gives you no warning. You just dive right in to Schubert's set of German dances, violinist Daniel Hope with the Zurich Chamber Orchestra.

0: Some movement for your Monday morning. Violinist Daniel Hope and the Zurich Chamber Orchestra, Schubert's German Dances. I'm Melanie Renata. Thanks for being here. Be good to yourself today. And be sure to be good to your neighbor too, okay?
1: 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While she considered the offer, Hanson composed this piece and sent it to her. 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
2: 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KIPO Honolulu, KIPM Waikapu, KIPH Hana, and KAHU Pahala. The time in the islands is 1 a.m.

0: by the beautiful Blue Danube is a waltz that was created in 1866 by Johann Strauss. It was composed for men's choir and orchestra. Part of the text goes, Danube so blue, so bright and blue, through vale and field, you flow so calm, our Vienna greets you. Your silver stream through all the lands, you marry the heart with your beautiful shores. Just something I thought I'd pass along on a spring Monday morning. By the beautiful Blue Danube, coming up.
1: This is the Composer's Datebook for May 4th. I'm John Burge. On today's date, in 1953, at New York's 92nd Street Y, the Walden String Quartet tackled the difficult first string quartet of American composer Elliot Carter. Carter's quartet was as densely packed with ideas as a page from James Joyce, an author the composer cited as an influence. But writing for the Herald Tribune, composer Virgil Thompson gave the work this glowing review. The piece is complex of texture, delicious in sound, richly expressive, and in every way grand. The audience loved it. That same year, Carter's quartet won first prize in the International String Quartet Competition in Belgium, a contest Carter entered almost as an afterthought. He said, "My first quartet was written largely for my own satisfaction and grew out of an effort to understand myself." To escape from the distractions of New York, Carter retreated to the desert near Tucson to write it. No one had commissioned the quartet, and Carter initially feared its complexity would baffle performers and audiences. His next quartet, equally challenging, won a Pulitzer Prize. Complexity would characterize Carter's music for the next 50 years, although the composer himself insisted that fantasy and invention, rather than difficulty for its own sake, had always been his goal. Composer's Datebook is produced by APM, American Public Media, in conjunction with the American Composers Forum, reminding you that all music was once new.

And that was music called Leonardo da Vinci, Lady with an Ermine. Caroline Shaw composed that. It was the Attica Quartet. I'm Kevin O'Connor, and good morning. The only suite in this set of gavottes by Bach, written for a five-string instrument, likely a violoncello or d'Espala or viola pomposa, all instruments in use at the day, adding a high E string for a brighter, more brilliant sound. The gavottes ask as a celebratory gallantries, featuring a complex first gavotte and rustic second. It's a staple of modern cello repertoire. The sixth suite is often the most dreaded for its technical difficulty. Cello suite number six, gavottes by Bach. It's Matt Heimowitz.

Matt Heimovitz, a very great cellist, performing the cello suite number 6, Gavotte, by Bach. I'm Kevin O'Connor. Coming up in just a little bit, we'll have some Richard Hall in our featured work for the hour, one of the most famous waltzes ever written or heard.

Nikolaus von Kruft wrote that Rondo a la Polacca, and it was Ben Goldschneider, the horn player, and Daniel Hill, the pianist. Have you heard of Richard Hull? We've got a short part of a symphony that he wrote, along with some Johann Roman in the next moments.

Richard Hole was a major figure in Dutch music, and the symphony is a representative example of the trends in the Netherlands during the late 19th century. It often highlights brass, and that symphony composed later in his career, reflecting a mature approach to composition following his work as a conductor and educator in Amsterdam and Utrecht. Here's the fourth movement from the Fourth Symphony, Richard Hole. It's Matthias Bamert and Residenti Orchestra, The Hague.

That was the, the Symphony No. 4, Fourth Movement, Richard Hall, Matthias Bamert, and the Residenti Orchestra of The Hague. Here's a work from Johann Roman, Drottning Home Suite, it's called, Anthony Halstead and the Uppsala Chamber Orchestra.

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That's called the Drotting Home Suite, Johann Roman, Anthony Halsted, and the Uppsala Chamber Orchestra. Johann Strauss Jr.'s father, Senior, himself a very popular dance music composer and music director, really legendary, insisted that his son not become a musician. At the instigation of his father, Johann Jr. entered in 1841 the Vienna Polytechnic Institute, where he eventually was awarded a first with distinction in bookkeeping. Well, it wasn't quite enough to keep him happy, so into music he went, and a good thing for us. By the beautiful Blue Danube, Johann Strauss Jr., it's Eric Kunzel on the Cincinnati Pops.

By the beautiful Blue Danube, Johann Strauss Jr. composed that popular masterpiece. Eric Kunzel and the Cincinnati Pops Orchestra. Coming up, it's The Wedding at Dove.

And that was The Wedding at Dovre. Johann Svensson, Bjarte Ingesett conducted the Iceland Symphony Orchestra. This is high-octane stuff in front of us here. Gauchos, pampas, coffee, not to caffeinate it, of course. Passion abounds. It began life as a set of piano pieces and was first performed in this guise in 1934 by the composer's daughter, Ines. This is Manuel Gomez Carrillo's it's the Württemberg Chamber Orchestra, Fiesta Criolla.

0: He was the incomparable painter of mystery, silence, the infinite, of the passing cloud and the sunlit shimmer of the waves. That's Henri Pougnet speaking of Claude Debussy. And hi there, this is Bo McLaughlin. Come explore the world of Debussy with me. 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
2: 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KIPO Honolulu, KIPM Waikapu, KIPH Hana, and KAHU Pahala. The time in the islands is 2 a.m.

Anyone writing a piano concerto in Vienna at the time of Beethoven did so in the shadow of Mozart. Beethoven himself was painfully aware of that. To prove he was up for the task, he made sure he had an orchestra at least as good as the ones Mozart used. And he kept it pretty close, using the three-movement formula, common form then. He also made sure the pianist had plenty to do, lots of trickery to keep the fingers busy here. It's the Piano Concerto No. 1, Rondo by Beethoven, and it's coming soon.

Pygmalion Overture, Jean-Philippe Rameau, and that was William Christie and his wonderful ensemble, Les Arts Florissants. Malcolm Arnold on the way, some Irish-influenced British music, along with Pablo de Sarasate. This work, Humoresque by Dvorak, was originally going to be part of a set called New Scottish Dances, so before he changed the title to Humoresques, the rhythm dotty phrases at the end of each piece is rumored to represent the sound of a train on its track. Dvorak was obsessed with locomotives. I was for a while, too. I used to watch them go by when they were diesel, of course. It was featured in the movie adaptation of Franz Kafka's The Trial, this Humoresque number 7 by Dvorak, as played by the Vienna Berlin Ensemble.

Humoresque, Antonin Dvorak wrote that very famous melody here in so much media, Vienna Berlin Ensemble playing it there. Malcolm Arnold once wrote a grand overture that included three vacuum cleaners and a floor polisher as instruments, getting the jump on avant-gardists there. At just 21 years old, he wrote this work here, Three Shanties, for his fellow orchestra members to play. It premiered in August 1943 inside an aircraft hangar near Bristol. And these are kind of sea shanty-oriented, a little bit Irish folk. Malcolm Arnold and the Bergen Wind Quintet.

Three shanties. You probably recognize the Drunken Sailor, if not others. Malcolm Arnold and the Bergen Wind Quintet. I'm Kevin O'Connor, and get ready for some virtuosity, Pablo de Sarasate, and the May Night Overture.

phenomenal bowing and other methods used there. Rachel Barton Pine, violin, Scottish Chamber Orchestra, conducted by Alexander Platt, Scottish Airs, Pablo de Sarasate.

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You a night person? That's just for you. That's May Night Overture, Nikolai Rimsky-Korsakov. Nemi Järvi conducted the Scottish National Orchestra. Beethoven's friend, Franz Wegeler, reported that the composer finished writing the final movement of this piano concerto in just a couple of days. Well, labeled number one, it was actually composed.

Composed after the concerto, now known as number 2. He published this one first because he preferred it. The third movement features a rondo with a bit of a cheeky folk dance-like rhythm, showing a sense of humor. Piano Concerto number 1, Rondo, Beethoven. It's Leif Ove Andsnes, piano and conducting, the Mahler Chamber Orchestra.

That was the dramatic and challenging Rondo. And by the way, as far as releases go, Beethoven's first piano concerto unleashed on the public, Leif Ove Andsnes, Mahler Chamber Orchestra, and the conductor, also the soloist. William Byrd coming up. We'll hear some dance music and the Seasons. Probably not the ones you're thinking of, though.

And that was music there. Those were Three Dances by William Byrd and performed kind of more modern, the Buffalo Guitar Quartet. Picture early music and you kind of have the gist. Edward German's Summer and the Harvest Dance is the second movement of his 1889 symphonic suite, The Seasons. It was written in Snowdonia, so I'm guessing there are some winter influences. Actually, it's depicting farm workers relaxing after harvesting. And again, written in 1899, he did revise it in 1900 for the Norwich Festival. It's considered one of Germany's major orchestral works, and that makes it certainly one of his. This is The Season, Summer, Harvest Dance, Edward German. We have Andrew Penny in the RTE Concert Orchestra.

0: And that was The Season, Summer, Harvest Dance. Edward German composed that. We heard Andrew Penny in the RTE Concert Orchestra.
1: I'm Kerry Frimkin. Coming up from the Santa Fe Chamber Music Festival, percussionist Colin Curry plays Spiel by Andy Akiho. Pianist Kira Gerstein interprets Percy Grainger's paraphrase on Tchaikovsky's Waltz of the Flowers. And violinist Chad Hoops and pianist Katya Skanavy perform the Beethoven Kreutzer Violin Sonata in A major.
2: 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KIPO Honolulu, KIPM Waikapu, KIPH Hana, and KAHU Pahala. The time in the islands is 3 a.m.

at the age of 23, more than ever, Mozart was frothing at the prospect of getting out of Salzburg. That's once and for all. He mainly wanted to break free from the restrictions imposed by his overlord in Salzburg, the Archbishop of Colorado. But his uncompromisingly fretful father played a role as well. His visits to Mannheim and Paris sparked an interest in him to take a shot at a form he hadn't tried. The Sinfonia Concertanta. We'll have more on that coming up.

String Quartet number 2, the Scherzo, Alexander Borodin. That was the Emerson String Quartet. Got quite an hour for you, as we always do. Some terrific things coming up from Johann Altenburg, a concerto for trumpets, and Saturday Night at the Firehouse, always a fun one, from Henry Cowell. This work, Guyenne, was the second of Aram Khachaturian's 3 ballets and was premiered in December of 1942 in the city of Perm, where both the Kirov Opera and Ballet Theater of Leningrad had been evacuated after the Nazis entered Russia during World War II. Dance of the Rose Maidens, it's called, from Guyenne, Aram Khachaturian, with Alfred Newman conducting the Hollywood Bowl Orchestra.

Yeah, that was fun, wasn't it? It was Guyenne, Dance of the Rose Maidens. Aram Khachaturian composed that. And it was the Hollywood Bowl Orchestra, Alfred Newman, big in film circuits and film music. As a matter of fact, part of a dynasty that includes Randy Newman, this generation. Coming up next, it's Saturday night at the Firehouse. Bring your beans and a work for trumpet and timpani.

Johann Altenburg is probably best known for his treatise on Baroque trumpet playing, published in the late 1700s. It's important for its explanation of stylistic and technical matters when you play the old natural bugle like valveless trumpets. Required quite a bit of lip control. He focused on the importance of the field pieces or military signals that were handed down from teacher to student. So they're kind of old, predating military marches. Concerto for seven trumpets and timpani, Johann Altenburg, John Wallace, and the Wallace collection. Henry Cowell was known for using tone clusters, which are fist forearm piano hits. Must have been something to watch. I have seen it in jazz. He wrote over 60 works while in prison, later becoming a pioneer in blending world music and American idioms. Here is Saturday Night at the Firehouse. Henry Cowell, Lucas Foss here, conducting the Milwaukee Symphony Orchestra.

That sound like a gathering at a firehouse to you? Oh, personally, I haven't been, but it's supposed to. Henry Cowell and Saturday Night at the Firehouse. Lucas Foss conducted the Milwaukee Symphony Orchestra. Well, that brings us in a little bit here, just a moment or two, to Mozart. But let's hear this first.

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Grand Canyon Suite, Cloudburst. I usually get the other movements from that. So nice to hear the dramatic one, Ferdi Grafay, Maurice Abravanel, and the Utah Symphony Orchestra. The genre here, as the name indicates, is basically a hybrid between the symphony and the concerto. So Sinfonia Concertanta, what later in the 19th century would be labeled double concerto for violin and viola. Yet the Sinfonia Concertanta wondrously unifies these elements. Like Haydn, Mozart exploits his rather modest orchestral ensemble to the maximum. There's no percussion, nor even flutes, or Mozart's beloved clarinets. Here's the first movement from Sinfonia Concertanta, Mozart. It's Vladimir Spivakov, the Moscow virtuosi, with Shlomo Mintz and the conductor, too, playing violin.

Sinfonia Concertante, that was the first movement by Mozart, Vladimir Spivakov, Moscow virtuosi, and the conductor there playing the violin with Shlomo Mintz, viola.

That was Miki Aoki soloing through a waltz by Francis Poulenc. Mikhail Glinka was born to a wealthy, high-cultured landowning family to provincial imperial Russia, reared by his overprotective and pampering paternal grandmother, who fed him sweets, wrapped him in furs, and combined him to her room, which was always to be kept at 77 degrees Fahrenheit. Here's the Waltz Fantasy by Glinka.

0: And that was Wald's Fantasy, Mikhail Glinka, and the Armenian Philharmonic Orchestra.
1: Composer Howard Hanson was in love in 1946, proposed to his sweetheart Margaret, who didn't give an immediate answer. While she considered the offer, Hanson composed this piece and sent it to her. That romantic gesture went over very well, indeed. A musical marriage proposal by Howard Hanson on the next performance today from APM.
2: 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The time in the islands is 4 a.m.

It's hard to believe, but when Georges Bizet's now celebrated opera, Carmen, first took to the stage in 1875, it was met with a collective ho-hum. It only took a few years, though, for it to become one of the world's most beloved and popular operas. So popular, in fact, many of the opera tropes that were created there and persist to this day. Think about the Viking helmets and that kind of stuff. What began as a flop became a household word, and I'll have a suite from Carmen coming up this hour. Also, it's the beginning of Mental Health Month. We'll have something for that, too.

And that was Sonata Concertante, Rondo, Louis Spohr there, and Mariel Nordmann, Andres Odorion. Well, May is Mental Health Month. In honor of that, we're bringing you different musical pairings, things that'll help you just de-stress and relax. Beyond that, we're not preaching about it or anything. Bach composed this suite, this orchestral suite, in the early 1730s in Leipzig, but it wasn't famously arranged into the air on the G string until German violinist August Wilhelm did so in 1871, turning it into kind of a party piece, actually. Inspired by French dance music, similar to those composed for King Louis XIV, Orchestral Suite No. 3, Air on the G string by Bach, and it's the Orpheus Chamber Orchestra.

Orchestral Suite number 3 for your meditative and relaxing purposes, Air on the G-String by Bach. It's the Orpheus Chamber Orchestra, and May is National Mental Health Month. Your classical as a piece of music that offers a few moments of calm, beauty, and healing every weekday in this hour and at 6 p.m. Central Time. Here's a dance suite, Elizabethan dance suite, Anthony Holborn, and the Empire Brass.

That was music there from the Elizabethan Dance Suite, composed by Anthony Holborn, and it was the Empire Brass. Coming up next, speaking of suites, we'll have one of the best known of all time, Georges Bizet, next. 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

Two suites were drawn from the many instrumental preludes and interludes of the original Carmen. Georges Bizet, in some cases, bits like the Habanera, had a vocal section which was completely reworked for instruments alone. Carmen tells the story of the downfall of Don Jose, a naive soldier who is seduced by the wiles of the fiery Carmen. Well, that's the abbreviated, the nutshell narrative. Here's the suite, number 2, Carmen, Georges Bizet. It's Neville Marriner and the London Symphony Orchestra.

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Carmen Suite number 2, Georges Bizet, and that was Neville Mariner and the London Symphony Orchestra. Up next, it is a big one for Gustav Holst and seven Irish tunes, too.

Yeah, well, often overshadowed by his orchestral work, Gustav Holst's first suite helped to elevate the wind band's reputation as a serious ensemble. That was first suite, Eugene Corporon, North Texas Wind Symphony.

0: William Alwyn with Seven Irish Tunes, Suite for Small Orchestra, David Lloyd Jones, and the Royal Liverpool Philharmonic. I'm Kevin O'Connor. Have a great day.
1: He was the incomparable painter of mystery, silence, the infinite, of the passing cloud and the sunlit shimmer of the waves. That's Henri Pougnet speaking of Claude Debussy. And hi there, this is Bob McLaughlin. 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
3: 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KIPO Honolulu, KIPM Waikapu, KIPH Hana, and KAHU Pahala.

Johannes Brahms' closest musical friend was the great violinist Josef Joachim, who inspired many of Brahms' compositions and upon whose advice Brahms constantly relied. They were tight. Then came Joachim's messy divorce and the disclosing of a private letter Brahms had sent to Joachim's estranged wife, supporting her in the divorce proceedings. Yikes. Well, in Joachim's mind, that went down about like mustard on ice cream. Brahms was in a bit of a pickle. Something had to be done. This music was that something. I'll tell you more. It's this week's Global Encore, and it's just ahead. This is the opening movement from the Concerto for Orchestra by Ulysses Kay.

The opening movement of the Concerto for Orchestra by Ulysses K. It was the Royal Scottish National Orchestra. I'm Ward Jacobson in on this Monday. May the 4th be with you. It is Star Wars Day today. Happy to be here. The preeminent violinist, Johannes Brahms, in Johannes Brahms' day, that violinist was Josef Joachim, for whom Brahms had composed numerous works, including his one and only violin concerto, which was dedicated to Joachim. The two were very close, and Brahms often relied on Joachim's musical advice and guidance, but their relationship was challenged during Joachim's divorce proceedings, after his estranged wife disclosed a private letter of support Brahms had written to deflect Joachim's accusations of an affair with Brahms' publisher. It's a long, sordid story. Well, as a result, the violinist felt betrayed, and Brahms was faced with the loss of his closest musical collaborator. So you enter Robert Hausmann, the cellist in Joachim's quartet, who had recently asked Brahms to write a concerto for him. And so Brahms grasped that opportunity to entice Joachim back, a concerto for both Hausmann, the cellist, and Joachim, the violinist, a double concerto. Which brings us to this week's Global Encore. We go to concert halls all around the globe for performances recorded live and heard only once on the radio. And here we have it, the WDR Symphony Orchestra, Cologne, with Sarah Sion Kim playing violin and Daniel Müller-Schott, cello. It's a performance that was recorded live in February of this year, February 2nd, 2026, at the Philharmonie Cologne. This is the double concerto in A minor by Brahms.

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Sarang Seon Kim was the violinist. Daniel Muller Schott played cello, along with the WDR Symphony Orchestra Cologne, led by Andres Poga. This week's Global Encore, we heard the Double Concerto in A Minor by Johannes Brahms.

American pianist Gilbert Kalish was always a champion of the music of Charles Ives. He will turn 91 in less than 2 months, but here he plays Haydn.

The lyrics were by Yip Harburg. Piece written in 1939 for Judy Garland to sing in The Wizard of Oz. It won for Best Original Song at the Academy Awards that year. And it's a melody that you all know very well, composed by Harold Arlen. Here is La Pietà, led by Angèle Dubois.

0: Over the Rainbow, the music by Harold Arlen from The Wizard of Oz, 1939. We heard La Pietà, led by Angèle Dubois. I'm Ward Jacobson with listener-supported classical music. Thanks for tuning in.
1: I'm Kerry Frimkin. Coming up from the Santa Fe Chamber Music Festival, percussionist Colin Curry plays Spiel by Andy Akiho. Pianist Kiro Gerstein interprets Percy Grainger's paraphrase on Tchaikovsky's Waltz of the Flowers. And violinist Chad Hoops and pianist Katja Skanavi perform the Beethoven Kreutzer Violin Sonata in A major.
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When the Great War began in 1914, Maurice Ravel wanted to be involved. He had been exempted from military service some years before due to his size, or lack thereof. He was 5'3", 108 pounds. But when war was declared, he managed to get in, serving as a medical assistant. In March of 1916, he headed to the front lines at Verdun as a driver in the Army Motor Transport Corps. Well, long story short, Ravel's military career never lived up to what he intended. This music, his suite, Le Tombeau de Couperin, embraced that period of his life. It's coming up in less than half an hour. Well, here we are on the fourth day of May. May, June. Oh, it's wedding season, right? Any weddings in your near future? Here's a wedding waltz by the Finnish composer Heikki Aaltola. It's the Helsinki Philharmonic Orchestra.

Music by Heikki Aaltoila, The Wedding Waltz. It was the Helsinki Philharmonic Orchestra. So good to be with you on this Monday, the 4th day of May, May the 4th, Star Wars Day. Also, Dave Brubeck Day, 5-4, in honor of the famed Brubeck time signature. So there's lots to celebrate. I'm not celebrating the allergy season, so I apologize for my voice, but I feel fine. Hanging in there. It's daily download time every day at this time, about 6 past the hour. We offer up some free music. You can go to yourclassical.org and find it. It's waiting for you there today. It's this work. You can download it for free, so go check that out. It's from Johannes Brahms, from his first serenade. Now, he composed two serenades, Opus 11 and Opus 16. It was almost like practice compositions for getting ready to get into that first symphony. He was very leery about producing a symphony too soon. So this first serenade was 1858. That was still another 18 years before he would tackle that first symphony, mainly because of the massive shadow of Beethoven. This is the opening movement, the Allegro Molto, from the Serenade No. 1 in D, and it's the Belgian Radio and Television Philharmonic Orchestra.

The opening movement of the Serenade No. 1 in D by Brahms, the Allegro Molto. It was the Belgian Radio and Television Philharmonic Orchestra, and that is music you can find absolutely free. 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

The Frosunda Wind Quintet performed music by the Hungarian composer Franz Farkas, composed in 1959, his reworkings of some old Hungarian dances. Music by Ravel and Vivaldi, waiting for you next.

Maurice Ravel was not a large man. In fact, he was diminutive, but he still managed to serve in the First World War as a medical assistant and an Army Motor Transport Corps driver, who briefly witnessed the action on the front lines of Verdun. This music, from right after that experience, initially took the form of six pieces for solo piano. But by the time Ravel finished it, what had begun as a celebration of French musical tradition, hence the name, Couperin, it changed. It was transformed into another sort of commemoration, and its movements were dedicated to various friends lost in combat during the Great War. Les Tombeaux de Couperin. 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

Le Tombeau de Couperin by Maurice Ravel. We heard the Orpheus Chamber Orchestra. Christopher Parkening plays music by Vivaldi next.

0: The Mandolin Concerto by Vivaldi, played on guitar by Christopher Parkening with the Academy of St. Martin in the Fields.
1: I'm Kerry Frumkin. Coming up from the Santa Fe Chamber Music Festival, percussionist Colin Curry plays Spiel by Andy Akiho. Pianist Kira Gerstein interprets Percy Grainger's paraphrase on Tchaikovsky's Waltz of the Flowers. And violinist Chad Hoops and pianist Katya Skanavi perform the Beethoven Kreutzer Violin Sonata in A Major.
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3: 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The time in the islands is 7 a.m.

Henrik Ibsen's five-act drama Peer Gynt tells the story of the downfall and subsequent redemption of a Norwegian peasant antihero. It was written in verse, not originally intended for stage performance. But 7 years later, Ibsen changed his mind and wrote to his friend and compatriot Edvard Grieg to ask if he would compose the music for a production of the play. Flattered to have received that invitation, Grieg agreed at once, but doubt soon set in. Suffice to say, Ibsen's drama was a bit dry and long, but Grieg saved the day with this music. You'll hear some of it later this hour. This is a work from 1806 by Carl Maria von Weber, the Polacca from the Concertino for Horn.

The Polacca from the Concertino for Horn by Weber. It was Hermann Baumann playing horn. Classical music on a Monday afternoon or lunchtime, whatever the case may be. Hope your day's going well on this May the 4th, Star Wars Day, Dave Brubeck Day, 5-4. Today, also the anniversary of a horrible date in American history, 1970. It was on this date. Ohio National Guardsmen opened fire on anti-war protesters at Kent State University, killing 4 students and wounding 9 others. Audrey Hepburn, born on this date, 1929. Actor Will Arnett is 56 today. It is still, in my opinion, one of the best things you can find on YouTube. Igor Stravinsky conducting the Firebird Suite, his own Firebird Suite, with the New York Philharmonic in 1965. It's a wonderful way to spend a little time. Here's part of that Firebird Suite. Well, as far as I'm concerned, the best part, the finale. And it's the San Francisco Symphony with the late, great Michael Tilson Thomas conducting.

The finale from the Firebird Suite of Igor Stravinsky, Michael Tilson Thomas, conducted the San Francisco Symphony. 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

Another finale, that from the Symphony No. 7 in F minor by the German composer Emilia Mayer, who lived in the 19th century. Known as a female Beethoven back in the day, she composed 8 symphonies that we know of, and that was the last movement of her 7th. And we heard it performed by the Berlin Chamber Symphony Ensemble. Still ahead, we'll hear some theater music by Grieg, which became much more popular than the play itself. But up next, it's music for 3 soloists and chamber orchestra by Bach.

A concerto usually means one solo instrument and a chamber ensemble. But not in this case. Three instruments, piano, violin, and flute. It's a triple concerto in A minor by J.S. 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

The music of J.S. Bach, the Triple Concerto in A Minor. We heard Angela Hewitt at the piano, Richard Tognetti played violin, Alison Mitchell flute, along with the Australian Chamber Orchestra.

Henrik Ibsen's play was very long, very dry. The incidental music by Edvard Grieg? Quite the opposite. There were two suites of music. This is the suite number 2 from Peer Gynt.

0: Peer Gynt Suite No. 2 by Edvard Grieg. It was the Berlin Philharmonic.
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Good morning. I'm Gene Schiller. Welcome to Morning Cafe on HBR2, your home for classical music. 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

Selections from Water Music by George Frederick Handel, rugged performance on original instruments featuring Concertas Musicas of Vienna, conducted by Nicholas Harnoncourt, I'd assume pretty close to what it sounded like back in 1715. It's mostly Baroque on today's Morning Cafe. The Water Music of George Frederick Handel, at least the bulk of it, was first performed on an open barge on the River Thames, for the personal edification of King George I. Georg Philipp Telemann also wrote a suite of water music. Unlike Handel's, the music is not so much ceremonial as it is descriptive, specifically of characters and scenes from Greek mythology: Neptune, lord of the seas, Zephyr, gentle god of the winds, playful naiads or mermaids also fit into the picture. There's even a brief episode depicting a storm at sea. Excerpts from the Wasser, or Water Music, by Georg Philipp Telemann. We'll hear Musica Antiqua Köln, conducted by Reinhard Goebel. And it's mostly Baroque on today's Morning Cafe.

The Wasser music by Georg Philipp Telemann, played by Musica Antiqua Köln, conducted by Reinhard Goebel. The music has its source in Greek antiquity, and yet it's not much different from his collection of Tafel music or banquet music. That's what it was. That was the reason the music was originally intended for music to be played to stimulate the digestion. The Wasser music by Georg Philipp Telemann, played by Musica Antiqua Köln, on today's Morning Café. It's mostly Baroque. We'll continue with music of Johann Christian Bach, a duet in A major for two performers on one harpsichord. We'll hear Rafael Piana and Genoveva Galvez.

We heard the duet in A major for two performers on one harpsichord, Opus 18, number 5, by Johann Christian Bach. Our players, Rafael Piana and Genoveva Galvez. It's mostly Baroque on today's Morning Cafe. This is member-supported Hawaii Public Radio, KIPO Honolulu, KIPM Waikapu, KIPH Hana, and KAHU Pahala. We're HBR2, your home for classical music. 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I'm your host, Gene Schiller. Our program, mostly Baroque, will continue with music of Wilhelm Friedemann Bach. It's agreed that Wilhelm more or less squandered his birthright as Bach's oldest and perhaps most gifted son. His output is nowhere near as voluminous as the other Bach's, but the best of his works do show an extraordinary talent. We'll hear the concerto for two harpsichords and orchestra in E-flat major by Wilhelm Friedemann Bach, played by Andreas Steyer and Robert Hill, harpsichords, along with the Musica Antiqua Köln, conducted by Reinhard Goebel.

Concerto for two harpsichords and orchestra by Wilhelm Friedemann Bach. We heard Andreas Steyer, Robert Hill, harpsichords with Musica Antiqua Köln, conducted by Reinhard Goebel. It's mostly Baroque on today's Morning Cafe. 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And from Kahilu Theater on Hawaii Island, presenting Kumuhula singer, songwriter, and entertainer Robert Casimero, May 16th and 17th. Tickets at kahilu.org. Time 25 minutes past 9 o'clock. 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We'll continue with music of Antonio Vivaldi, his concerto in G major for flute and strings. We'll hear James Galway flute along with I Solisti Veneti, conducted by Claudio Scimone.

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Concerto in G Major, catalog number 438, by Antonio Vivaldi. We heard James Galway flute with I Solisti Veneti, conducted by Claudio Scimoni. There's another version of this same concerto for cello and strings, which is perhaps more frequently performed. This one arranged and edited by James Galway himself. Concerto in G Major, catalog number 438, for flute and strings, by Antonio Vivaldi. It's mostly Baroque on today's Morning Cafe.

Guitarist Leona Boyd with the Largo Movement from the Guitar Concerto in D Major by Antonio Vivaldi. It's mostly Baroque as we continue with soprano Leontine Price from Henry Purcell's opera Dido and Aeneas, When I Am Laid in Earth.

Soprano Leontine Price, When I Am Laid in Earth, from Dido and Aeneas by Henry Purcell. On today's Morning Café, it's mostly Baroque. Next, music of Jean-Marie Leclerc, one of the supreme violin virtuosi of his day. We'll hear his sonata in F major for two violins, played by two of the greats from our own time, Pinchas Zukerman and Itzhak Perlman.

0: Sonata, Opus 3, Number 4 in F Major for two violins by Jean-Marie Leclerc, performed by Itzhak Perlman and Pinchas Zukerman. It's been mostly Baroque on today's Morning Cafe. 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
0: Taking a look at the weather today, partly cloudy with some scattered showers over the Windward and Mauka sections. Much the same over the leeward side. Highs from 79 to 84 degrees and winds are from the northeast 10 to 20 miles per hour. The time is 10 o'clock. Welcome back to Morning Concert. I'm your host, Gene Schiller. For the next 40 minutes or so, it's going to be a tale of two Francs, César and Edouard Franck. No relation, but César, of course, the far better known. A late bloomer, most of his significant work dates from his 60th year and beyond. His Sichet, from which we'll hear the symphonic suite, being one of his most beautiful and distinctive works. We'll hear it performed today by the Radio Symphony Orchestra of Berlin, conducted by Vladimir Ashkenazi, the suite from Sichet by César Franck.

The Symphonic Suite Sichet by César Franck. We heard the Radio Symphony Orchestra of Berlin, conducted by Vladimir Ashkenazy. The time, 23 minutes past 10 o'clock. You're listening to Morning Concert as we continue with music of Edouard Franck. His music may come off as a bit more dated than César's. It's not proto-Debussy, as in the case of César Franck, but rather in the early classical or romantic vein of Schubert and Mendelssohn. He wrote many fine chamber works. In fact, he was far more prolific in this genre than César. He also wrote a symphony and a violin concerto. This concert piece for violin and orchestra is about 14 minutes in length and is as good an introduction to his music as any. It's melodious, finely chiseled, and instantly accessible. We'll hear Christian Ettinger violin with the Württemberg Philharmonic, conducted by Ole Rudner. Concert piece for violin and orchestra by Edouard Franck.

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concert piece for violin and orchestra by Eduard Franck. We heard Christian Ettinger, violin, along with the Württemberg Philharmonic Orchestra, conducted by Ola Rudner. 21 minutes before 11 o'clock, you're listening to Morning Concert as we continue with another major Belgian composer, Marcel Poet. It's spelled P-O-O-T. His early symphony number 1 is a brash, engaging work from 1929, jazzy and full of energy. Surprisingly enough, never recorded commercially. This is from the archives of Belgian Radio 1996. The symphony number 1 by Marcel Poet. This performance featuring the Belgian Radio Symphony Orchestra.

0: Symphony No. 1 from 1929 by the Belgian composer Marcel Poet. We heard the Belgian Radio and Television Philharmonic Orchestra conducted by Hans Rotman. 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
1: Tune into HBR2 today at 3 p.m. as the Hawaii Symphony Orchestra, under the direction of Dane Lamb, continues its celebration of the symphonies of Beethoven with dynamic performances of Symphony No. 4 and Symphony No. 6, Pastoral. We'll also hear Michael Thomas Fumai's original work, Becoming Beethoven. 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

Apparition Rêve, After the Dream, by Gabriel Fauré. We heard Jules Eskin, cello, along with the Boston Symphony Orchestra, conducted by Seiji Ozawa. 2 minutes past 11 o'clock, you're listening to Morning Concert. I'm your host, Gene Schiller. Well, we'll continue our foray into the music of Fauré. This is the Pelléas and Mélisande Suite, performed by the Philadelphia Orchestra, conducted by Charles Munch. Music of Gabriel Fauré.

And Boo Davis conducting the new Philharmonia Orchestra in Pelléas and Mélisande by Gabriel Fauré. The time, 19 minutes past 11 o'clock. 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

Two selections for cello and strings by Victor Herbert. We heard The Mountain Brook and Yester Thoughts, performed by Lynn Harrell, cello with Neville Mariner, conducting the Academy of St. Martin in the Fields. We'll continue with the Cello Concerto No. 2 by Victor Herbert. It's one of the finest works of its kind. It's said that Dvorak himself was inspired by Herbert's example when he came to write his own cello concerto just 2 years later. Cello Concerto No. 2 in E minor by Victor Herbert. Once again, Lynn Harrell, cello with Neville Mariner conducting the Academy of St. Martin in the Fields.

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0: Cello Concerto No. 2 in E minor by Victor Herbert. We heard Lynn Harrell, cello with Neville Marriner, conducting the Academy of St. Martin in the Fields, written in 1894. Victor Herbert, of course, was on intimate terms with the instrument. He was hired as a cellist with the Metropolitan Opera Orchestra some years before he embarked on what was to be a fabulously successful career as a composer of operetta. Victor Herbert's Cello Concerto No. 2 on today's Morning Concert.
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0: Two of the three divertissements for orchestra by Dorothy Howell, we heard the BBC Concert Orchestra, conducted by Rebecca Miller. 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

0: Her name was Grażyna Bacewicz. She was a multi-talented musician born in Poland in 1909, adept on violin, piano, and at composition. In the 1930s, she played first violin in the Polish Radio Orchestra. Making music was such an important part of her life, not even war stopped her. She was part of an underground concert scene that continued in Poland during World War II. And she was a prolific composer, writing more than 200 pieces. From APM, American Public Media, this is Performance Today. I'm Valerie Kaler. Coming up, a piano quintet by Grażyna Bacewicz in concert later in this hour of PT.
1: Live from NPR News in Washington, I'm Ryland Barton. U.S. officials say Iran opened fire on American warships and commercial vessels today. It comes after the U.S. military said it was supporting efforts to open up the Strait of Hormuz. President Trump continued to defend the war as necessary.
2: Can't let them have a nuclear weapon or you're going to have, you'd have problems like nobody would believe. And it's going very well.
1: U.S. officials say the military helped two American-flagged merchant vessels transit the strait. The national average for a gallon of regular gas is now above $4.45. In California, it's $6.11. That's up nearly 35 cents in just 1 week. Meanwhile, the oil cartel OPEC announced a boost in production, but as NPR's Camilla Domonoske reports, that won't provide any near-term relief.
3: OPEC and its allies have lost some of their leverage over markets now that United Arab Emirates has left the group. But the bigger problem is that key members rely on the Strait of Hormuz to export crude. So whatever OPEC announces, the biggest question remains how many ships are getting through that key waterway. And the answer to that is not many, between Iranian tolls and the U.S. blockade. In the U.S., gasoline prices had been easing since the ceasefire announcement, but between the global oil supply crisis and U.S. refinery outages, prices are rising aggressively again. Camilla Domonoske, NPR News.
1: In roughly half of all U.S. states, candidates who have denied election results in the past are now running for positions that will have a direct role in the certification of future elections. NPR's Miles Parks has more.
4: A few years ago, most people didn't know and frankly probably didn't care who their state secretary of state was. But 2020 changed that. Republican Brad Raffensperger in Georgia declined President Trump's request to find votes. In Michigan, Democrat Jocelyn Benson had armed protesters visit her home. Those two states are now among the dozens this year that are electing new secretaries of state and governors. And a new analysis from the nonprofit States United Action finds that many of those races will feature candidates who have denied election results in the past. In 23 states, including five presidential swing states, candidates who have denied election results are running for offices that will have a direct role in certifying future elections. Miles Parks, NPR News, Washington.
1: The Met Gala is tonight, drawing flamboyant ensembles and controversy. Amazon founder Jeff Bezos and wife Lauren Sanchez are footing much of the bill as lead sponsors and honorary chairs of the Metropolitan Museum of Art's Costume Institute annual fundraiser. Many social media users, who are often the event's biggest promoters by analyzing red carpet fashion, have called for a boycott. New York City Mayor Zoran Mamdani announced he'll skip it, saying he's focused on making the most expensive city in the U.S. more affordable. You're listening to NPR News from Washington. The Minnesota Star Tribune's coverage of last year's mass shooting at a Minneapolis Catholic school took the Pulitzer Prize for breaking news. Judges praised the thoroughness and compassion of the newspaper's reporting. Two children were killed and more than a dozen others were injured as a shooter opened fire during the school's first mass of the academic year. The shooter later was found dead of what appeared to be a self-inflicted gunshot. Tiny pieces of plastic in the atmosphere may be contributing to global warming, according to a new study. NPR's Rebecca Hersher reports when plastic particles get small enough, they can become airborne.
5: Most microplastics and nanoplastics are smaller than a single bacteria cell. They come from plastic garbage and are all different colors as a result. A new study conducted by scientists in the U.S., China, and Italy looked at plastic bits that are dark in color. darker colors absorb more heat. They found that dark-colored plastic particles in the atmosphere may be contributing to global warming by trapping extra heat from the sun. However, the warming effect from plastics appears to be relatively small compared to other heat-absorbing particles, like soot. The study was published in the journal Nature Climate Change. Rebecca Hersher, NPR News.
1: Amsterdam has banned advertisements for both meat and fossil fuel products. Ads for burgers, cars, and airlines have been stripped from billboards, bus stops, and train stations. Politicians say the move's about bringing Amsterdam's streetscape into line with the local government's own environmental targets. Amsterdam's trying to become carbon neutral by 2050 and to cut meat consumption in half over the same period. This is NPR News.
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0: From APM, American Public Media, this is Performance Today. I'm Valerie Kaler. She was born with the name Alma Schindler in Vienna in 1879. By all accounts, Alma Schindler was a remarkably creative young woman. And she grew up in a city that was full of artists of every stripe. Writers, painters, actors, architects, musicians, philosophers, and composers. Even as a teenager, Alma Schindler was a fixture of Vienna's artistic circles. She was an excellent pianist and was becoming a composer as well. And then, Alma Schindler met the famous conductor and composer Gustav Mahler. She was 22 years old. He was 41. 4 months later, they were married. Gustav wrote long letters to his wife, including one that said, quote, "The role of composer falls to me. Yours is that of a loving companion and understanding partner." In her diary, Alma wrote the words, "I have been firmly taken by the arm and led away from myself." Let's hear a song she wrote in her early 20s before she met Gustav Mahler. It's called "In My Father's Garden," a song about three beautiful young women asleep under an apple tree as their beloved men are going off to war. Most publications name the composer as Alma Mahler, but when she wrote this song, her name was Alma Schindler, a song called "In My Father's Garden."

In My Father's Garden, a song by Alma Schindler. Well, that was her name when she wrote the song, but today she's better known by her married name, Alma Mahler. Soprano Elise Kalavertz and pianist Mariana Shirinyan made that recording. In My Father's Garden, a song about three beautiful young women sleeping under an apple tree as the men they love are going off to war. Words by poet Otto Hartleben. Music by Alma Mahler. She lived an extraordinary life. As a teenager growing up in Vienna in the 1890s, she was already an excellent pianist and a composer. When she was 22, she married composer and conductor Gustav Mahler. He convinced her to stop composing. Although, when Alma became disenchanted with Mahler a few years later, he suddenly took a great interest in her compositions and even got her songs published. Alma Mahler outlived Gustav Mahler by more than 50 years. She was married twice more and spent the last quarter century of her life in this country, living in Los Angeles and New York. Lived until 1964. Pianist and composer Alma Mahler.

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0: Here's the up-and-coming American pianist Angie Jong in concert at Steinway Hall in New York City. She's playing a wonderfully Spanish piece by Spanish composer Enrique Granados, the first from his collection called Goyescas.

In 1911, Spanish composer Enrique Granados wrote a set of half a dozen pieces for solo piano. He called the collection Goyescas, inspired by the paintings of Spanish artist Francisco Goya. It's more of a general concept. There's not a one-to-one correlation between a particular painting to a particular piece by Granados. We heard number one from Goyescas. Pianist Angie Jong gave that performance at Steinway Hall in New York City, playing, of course, a Steinway piano. Thanks to our friends at Steinway & Sons for sharing that recording. In a moment, music by an incredible woman from Poland. 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

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Grażyna Bacewicz was a multi-talented musician born in Poland in 1909, a professional violinist and pianist and composer. In the 1930s, she played first violin in the Polish Radio Orchestra. Making music was so important to her that not even war stopped her. She was part of an underground concert scene that continued in Poland during the Second World War. And when a car accident shattered her pelvis and forced her to stop her concert career, she just doubled down on composing, wrote more than 200 musical works. Let's hear a piece she wrote in 1952. Pianist David Fung and the Verona Quartet are on stage in Clemson, South Carolina. This is the Piano Quintet No. 1 by Grażyna Bacewicz.

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Piano Quintet No. 1, music written in Poland in 1952 by Grażyna Bacewicz. That piece, like much of her music, not played very often these days. But she was a key figure in the Polish music scene from 1930 to 1970. And she was incredibly productive. She wrote more than 200 pieces, including that Piano Quintet No. 1 we just heard. David Fung played piano alongside the Verona Quartet in concert in Clemson, South Carolina. And to quote John Cleese, now for something completely different. Although this was actually from the very same concert. At the end of the evening in Clemson, the Verona Quartet played this encore, Cotton Club Stomp by Duke Ellington.

0: Cotton Club Stomp by Duke Ellington. The Verona String Quartet gave that performance when they appeared at the Lillian and Robert Utzi Chamber Music Series in Clemson, South Carolina. There are so many terrific concert series around this country, and here on PT, we are lucky to feature highlights from the best of the best. There are not many series like the Utzi. Founded and run by Mickey Harder and her husband, Dr. Byron Harder. The series is named for Mickey's parents, by the way. Since 1986, the Utzi Chamber Music Series has presented concerts that are free and open to the public. No cost for a ticket, no matter how big the star is who's appearing. They've never charged a penny for tickets. And no reserve seats. It's general seating. Always glad to share highlights from the Utzi Chamber Music Series in Clemson here on PT. 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
1: 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That's Henri Prunier speaking of Claude Debussy. 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
0: Robert Schumann wrote this when he was dealing with the fact that the world saw him as Mr. Clara Schumann. From APM, American Public Media, this is Performance Today. I'm Valerie Kaler. In 1842, Clara Schumann was a celebrated pianist, went on a major concert tour, and her husband, Robert, came along. One night, someone politely tried to make conversation, said something like, "Oh, you're the husband of that excellent pianist. And what do you do?" Robert could not take it. He went home and consoled himself by writing music, including this. It's on the way from a concert at the Spoleto Festival, USA. This piano quartet by Mr. Clara Schumann. He was the husband of a great pianist, not a half-bad composer himself. Here's a movement from the Fantasy Pieces for Clarinet and Piano by Robert Schumann.

Robert Schumann wrote several collections of short works that he called fantasy pieces. We just heard Fast and with Fire from his Fantasy Pieces for Clarinet and Piano. Todd Levy played the clarinet and Elena Abend was at the piano. More Schumann ahead. From APM American Public Media, this is Performance Today. I'm Valerie Kaler, so glad to have you along for today's musical discoveries. Maybe you've experienced this before. You're chatting with a group of friends, and you find out that you're all big fans of the same thing. Maybe an author, or an obscure composer's music. Or hey, maybe you're all devoted to a particular brand of wool sock. No judgment. Nothing bonds people together quite like sharing a common fandom. And some people choose to commemorate their appreciation with a group name. This next American string quartet got together back in 1995, and as they all thought about what to call themselves, they realized they were all fans of the 20th century Spanish artist Joan Miró. Their group name came easy after that discovery. To this day, the Miró Quartet says they're inspired by Miró's surrealist paintings that seem to draw on the realms of memory, dreams, imagination, and fantasy. Here's the Miró Quartet in concert in West Palm Beach, Florida, with cellist Clive Greensmith joining in for this performance of the final movement of the string Quintet in C major by Franz Schubert.

0: The final movement from the string quintet in C major by Franz Schubert. That piece is usually played by an existing string quartet who bring in a cellist friend to play the second cello part. That's exactly what we just heard. The Moreau Quartet and their friend, cellist Clive Greensmith, gave that concert in West Palm Beach, Florida. A concert presented by the Chamber Music Society of Palm Beach. Franz Schubert wrote that quintet in the fall of 1828. He was 31 years old, sent the piece off to his publisher, who gave no response at all. Didn't think it was worthy of comment. Franz Schubert died only 2 months later. That quintet wasn't played in public for another 2 decades. The string quintet in C major by Franz Schubert, one of dozens of his works that he never had the pleasure of seeing or hearing played in public. Impossible music from Wahoo, Nebraska, on the way in a moment. 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
1: He was the incomparable painter of mystery, silence, the infinite, of the passing cloud and the sunlit shimmer of the waves. That's Henri Pougnet speaking of Claude Debussy. And hi there, this is Beau McLaughlin. Come explore the world of Debussy with me. Debussy, who threw himself into the glittering world of Paris before the Great War, drawing inspiration from the painters and poets and painting the world in sound. 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
3: 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Coming up from the Santa Fe Chamber Music Festival, percussionist Colin Curry plays Spiel by Andy Akiho. Pianist Kirill Gerstein interprets Percy Grainger's paraphrase on Tchaikovsky's Waltz of the Flowers. And violinist Chad Hoops and pianist Katya Skanavy perform the Beethoven Kreutzer Violin Sonata in A major.
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0: It was 1946. In addition to being a young, aspiring American composer, Howard Hanson was in love with a young woman named Margaret Nelson. In fact, he proposed to her, but she didn't give him an immediate answer. While she was considering his offer, Hanson sent her a present, a recording of a sweet piece he'd written and dedicated to her. That romantic gesture went over very well. The two got married and were happily married for 35 years, right up until Howard Hanson's death in 1981. Let's hear this musical marriage proposal by Howard Hanson. This concert was in Hunter, New York. Robert Mano conducting the Wyndham Festival Chamber Orchestra in the Serenade for Flute, Harp, and String Orchestra by Howard Hanson.

American composer Howard Hanson wrote that in 1946 as a musical marriage proposal. After hearing it, his dear Margaret said yes. The Serenade for Flute, Harp, and String Orchestra by Howard Hanson. We heard it from a concert in Hunter, New York. Ava Ding played solo flute, Jacqueline Carrod played harp, and Robert Mano led the Wyndham Festival Chamber Orchestra. That concert presented by the Catskill Mountain Foundation. Howard Hanson was born in Wahoo, Nebraska in 1896. As a teenager, he'd already set his sights on being a composer. He later remembered being ridiculed by an older musician who lived in New York City, who asked him, "Why do you waste your time at futile efforts in composition?" That fellow had the idea that it was impossible for someone from a small town in Nebraska to write good music. Well, Howard Hanson got the last laugh. He had a brilliant 40-year career as a composer and educator, and he won a Pulitzer Prize. And he even turned that insult into something fun in his life. When he was in his 80s and still composing, Hanson told this story. "My wife will say to me, 'What are you going to do now?' And I'll say, 'I'm going upstairs to waste my time in futile efforts at composition.'" Howard Hanson composed up until his death at the age of 84 in 1981. Coming up, music by Mr. Clara Schumann. 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

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Let's hear a piece written by Robert Schumann at a time when he was known by a lot of musical folks as Mr. Clara Schumann. Clara Schumann was among the great pianists of her day. She had a huge European tour in 1842, and Robert went along with her. At the parties after every concert, she was the center of attention, while he was off to the side. And one night, someone politely tried to make conversation with him. Said something like, "Oh, you're the husband of that great pianist, Clara. And what do you do?" Robert Schumann felt insulted. And worse, after Clara's next concert, he wasn't even invited to the after party. He couldn't take it. He went home, left Clara on her own for the rest of her tour. Robert consoled himself by writing chamber music. He had a tremendously productive 6 months. Robert Schumann wrote 5 major works that are all played and loved to this day, including the piece we're about to hear. This concert was part of the Bank of America Chamber Music Series at the Spoleto Festival USA in Charleston, South Carolina. The Piano Quartet by Mr. Clara Schumann.

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0: the Piano Quartet in E-flat Major by Robert Schumann. We heard it from a concert at the Spoleto Festival USA in Charleston, South Carolina. Stephen Prutzman played piano, Alexi Kenny violin, Ayani Kozasa played viola, and Paul Wianco played cello. Our broadcast of the Chamber Music Series from the Spoleto Festival USA made possible by Bank of America, the ETV Endowment of South Carolina, and the John Covington and Robert Lukey Fund for the Performing Arts. 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

the sound of the sea, the curve of a horizon, wind and leaves, the cry of a bird, leave manifold impressions in us. And suddenly, without wishing it at all, one of these memories spills from us and finds expression in musical language. I want to sing my interior landscape with the simple artlessness of a child. That's Claude Debussy. Well, hi there. Welcome to Exploring Music. This is